0: There are films that tell us a story. And then there are films that become a way of refusing to let somebody disappear. Today, Infinitely Curious begins with a young man named Khalil Abou Yahia. A writer, a teacher, a researcher, a husband, a father, a Palestinian from Gaza. And a man who spent much of his life close to a land that was also, in so many ways, unreachable to him. When Khalil travelled to East Jerusalem for treatment for cancer, something extraordinary and painfully ordinary happened. For brief moments, he could walk through places he had previously encountered largely through family memory and stories. Acre, Jaffa, Jerusalem, places connected to the history of his family and his people. Imagine knowing a place before you have ever walked through it. Imagine inheriting its names, its streets, its sea, its stories, and then suddenly standing there yourself. What does home mean under those circumstances? Is home where we live, where our family came from, where memory tells us where we belong? Or can one person somehow become a visitor in the place they call home? Khalil survived cancer. But in October 2023, he was killed in Gaza along with members of his family. And yet, his voice remains. It remains in a new documentary with a title that now carries an unbearable second meaning. Khalil, please answer. My guest today is one of the people who helped preserve that voice. Alexia Tsouni is a filmmaker and human rights activist, director of 10 documentaries awarded in Greece and internationally, including the Swiss Embassy Award for Peace at the Naples Human Rights Film Festival in 2024. She's a member of Women in Film and Television Greece and the Greek Documentary Association and president of the Femme Art Act, a social cooperative bringing together feminist, artistic and activist action. She has directed the documentary Khalil, Please Answer, together with Haim Schwarzenberg and premiered at the Thessaloniki International Documentary Festival in March 2026. On September the 25th, it was screened in Athens in the Framework Festival of the Greek Documentary Awards. Alexia, welcome to Infinitely Curious. And before we talk about Palestine, politics, borders, or even filmmaking, I want to begin simply with the person. Who was Khalil and who was Khalil to you?
1: Thank you so much, Katerina, for introducing this film so nicely and for portraying Khalil, because he was indeed such an inspiring personality. He was not just an activist, not just a friend, not just a comrade. You know, he was everything, not only for his own close family, but also for the movement in Gaza, for the movement of the Palestinian cause, for movements like BDS, which are more than Gaza and Palestine all over the world now. So his loss was a very tragic one for all of us. And imagine, I didn't even know him. I didn't even all over the world now. So his loss was a very tragic one for all of us. And imagine, I didn't even know.

0: shared in the documentary.
1: Alexia, when you close your eyes and think of Halil, not Halil the subject of your documentary, not Halil as a Palestinian symbol, but simply the man, what is the first image of him that comes back to you? And what made you want to film him in the first place?
0: The most characteristic image of him for me is when he's smiling in the hospital before the surgery, while he has fully awareness of how bad was the cancer, how bad was the health situation of him. And still he was so optimistic, he was so cheerful, he was so happy with his comrades from the other side that they visited him. So all this joy and optimism and hope and courage, you know, it's really shocking for me. Because it's a man that had nothing and he dreamt so big and he achieved so much. Because for me, it's a successful story. That's why we are now speaking about him. That's why we will not let his memory fade away. And that's why we also want to support his family, what has left actually of his family.
1: Was there a moment in your first conversations with Halil that when you thought, oh, there is a film there?
0: I have never actually talked with Halil myself, never, because I just learned about this story after the bombing of his house. Mm-hmm. So I never had the chance mm-hmm. to speak with him. Mm-hmm. I took all the material, and you know actually why I was involved, because his friends, his so close friends, were so much traumatized by his loss that they could not even stand to watch all this great material that has been filmed with him. They could not, you know, bear psychologically to watch all this material again. So they asked me to kindly help with the production, the editing, everything, the scenario, the script, everything. So it was a lot of hours of filming inside the hospital, outside of the hospital, during also archive material, like the Great March of Return of the Palestinians in Gaza, asking for the right of the refugees to return to their homelands. So it's so huge material, and I just came in to help in this stage mm-hmm. after he was died.
1: Halil was a writer and a researcher as well as a teacher. He thought deeply about colonialism, memory, climate justice, and Palestinian identity. How much of the Halil we meet in the film came already formed through his intellectual life, and how much did you discover simply by being with him?
0: So,
1: I mean, not being literally with him. But being as you were actually preparing the film.
0: Exactly. So during the documentary, we discovered different aspects of his personality. So first, we see him as a friend, as a very nice person, very gentle, and also with a very nice sense of humor. He has so much humor, he's so intelligent, and he's also very sensitive. So I was really shocked when he was telling that even for someone not to feel pain, he would sacrifice himself, he would do everything so that people don't pain physically and psychologically. And he didn't want anyone to be sad. He was also supporting his parents a lot and all his family. So the first is a human being, you know, a very gentle, very kind person. And then slowly, slowly, we discover his intellectual side, so much studying, so much reading, trying to find money to buy and to order books, rare books, that it's very difficult to come in Gaza. You can imagine things that here it's, you know, we consider it very easy. We go, we order something, next week it's in our house, maximum. So he was doing a lot of effort to focus on colonialism studies. He was so much inspired by his professor, Professor Dr. Haidar Aid, who was for him the mentor. And he was following the lessons in the university. Even after he graduated, he was going again to the university to follow the same courses of this inspiring professor. And this led to him to analyze the situation and also how to tackle the situation and how to find a solution, because he was always positive and he wanted to reach to a solution for the Palestinian cause as well.

0: There is something very powerful about a person facing cancer and nevertheless talking about a future. Did illness change the way Halil spoke about freedom, or did it make his desire for life even sharper?
1: Exactly. He was so much aware of the critical situation that he was. And even when his first attempts to go to hospital had failed, because the Israelis, they didn't allow him to move from Gaza to the hospital in Jerusalem so that he receives the surgery and the treatment. Even then, he was telling, it's okay, we will find a way. It will be okay. There will be some solution. Someday I will be cured. And he was not afraid of death. But he didn't want the death to be, you know, from something like cancer or for some illness like this. He wanted the death to be for a higher cause, for something that could also inspire other people and also to pass a message. So even with his own body, he wanted to defend the Palestinian cause.
0: I know you said, you mentioned about his sense of humor. Did it ever surprise you with that? And I know, because when people become subjects of films about conflict, suffering, can swallow their personality. What did Halil laugh about and what made him happy?
1: So very nice small moments like with her friends, with his comrades, with his professor. So all the bigger circle, not just the family circle, was making him so happy. So we know this from narration from his mother and from his brother, that they were narrating how they are passing the days and the nights inside the house, in the family house, before it was bombed, of course, and how he was the center of the family life. And he was taking care for not only for the money to bring home, but also to keep everyone happy, to take care of everyone. Also for his mother. The mother has a very nice part where she is telling that I could never be angry with Halil more than 5 minutes, because then he would find a way to make me laugh. So he could not keep.
0: Excellent. Before we continue, I want our listeners to hear Halil rather than hear us describe him, because perhaps that is the central responsibility of this film, not to speak instead of someone, but to make enough room for us to listen.
2: My grandmother, she is originally from Yafa. She was telling me that she's dreaming about going back to Yafa and about seeing Yafa again free in a liberated Palestine.
3: Wow, wow, wow. I can't believe my eyes. Wow.
4: Yeah, I was in jail. Gaza is a jail, a prison. There is a world outside Gaza. There is a world. And then I came here and I have a paper which gives me the opportunity to get a treatment. So without the paper, Khalil is nothing. Without that baby. So the human is much less important than the baby.
0: There is a strange geography running through this film. Gaza, East Jerusalem, Acre, Jaffa. But underneath the physical geography, there is another map, a map made of memory. Alexia, take me back to that journey. What did you actually experience while making that film?
1: So I was, you know, like traveling with Halil at the places where he was visiting himself for the first time, and also in high risk of being arrested and with very big, you know, problems after that, if he would ever be arrested there, because the permission he took, it was just for the hospital. He was not allowed to visit any place. But it was the unique opportunity to go back to his ancestors' land, to his own land, actually, that he was deprived from. And it was so touching for him to really touch the ground, to the soil, to smell the orange trees, to see the olive trees, to see the sea of the villages of his parents and his grandmother. And he also visited the place of his professor, the village, and he left a message there in the mosque. It was very touching moments that you can see this remainings. So some remainings of a mosque, some stones, some walls, and the contrast of all the illegal settlements being there, colonized, illegally settlements, even according to the United Nations. So it was painful and also at the same time like a touching journey to combine the memory of the old times with the tragic actual situation today of the occupation and of the oppression. So I had mixed feelings actually because of this contrast.
0: What did traveling through these places with Khalil, not with Khalil literally, but with Khalil, all following his story through them, teach you that you could never have understood from Athens?
1: I could never have understood how much they are really trying and managing to keep from their identity and their cultural heritage. So, you know, for us, it's not so important maybe our own heritage, or we don't feel that we are threatened actually, so we don't give so much focus. But I see how they are focusing so much on the tradition, on the language, on the clothing, on the songs. So that's why we have an original music also by Nawa, a Palestinian musician and composer, because we also want, through this film, actually to amplify the voices of the Palestinians and the culture of the Palestinians. And this is what really impressed me through Khalil's journey, that he was taking photos, he was taking notes, and finally he drank for a free Palestine. They had this cappuccino that he was always dreaming of, enjoying with friends like the comrade Netta Golan, and they enjoyed and they both toasted, you know, coffees for a free, liberated Palestine and equality for all.
0: Were there moments when you stopped feeling like a filmmaker and simply became like a witness?
1: Yes, it was some moments also very difficult for me, that also I could not stand anymore and I would stop and I would say, okay, I cannot continue now. And then I needed to take some days completely off, a break. Although this is the issue. I didn't know him personally. We never exchanged a word. But sometimes these things that were happening, and especially now during the genocide, what he was telling, this was the most shocking for me. The words that he was telling, and we can hear from his voice when he's recording his voice, we can hear the aeroplanes that are bombing, we can hear the sirens, we can hear screamings. So this was a nightmare for me. This was a nightmare because this was up to now, and we know still that even under these circumstances, he continued speaking. He continued saying thanks to my friends who think of me, who are asking about me. He was still grateful even during the attacks of the military, you know, airplanes.
0: What did Khalil see when he looked at Jafar or Accra that perhaps you and I would not see?
1: So I think he could see the figures of his grandparents. I think because there is a scene actually where he's looking by the beach on the old castle, and his view is disappearing. He doesn't speak. He doesn't react, his face, and his horizon is lost, you know. He, you can see his eyes looking far, far away. Obviously, he's thinking something that he's not sharing. And this is really a moment, a holy moment for me, because I'm sure in his mind, you know, his brain never stops working. So I'm sure in his mind, it's like a movie in a fast forward. I think he's seeing images of all this that his parents and grandparents have told him about the story, about the massacres, about the expulsion, and of course the continuing occupation and oppression. But this is what I think he's thinking at that moment.
0: He was also a very young man, we should say that, because
1: exactly.
0: I know in the documentary we cannot actually see him here on the radio. But how old was he when he actually passed away? Do you remember? No, In his 30s, I guess, right?
1: Yes, he was very young and at his 30s. And also the most tragic thing is that he just had two children with his wife, that they were studying together. And one, it was just some, you know, weeks old, and the other was a couple of years old. So it was a tragic loss also of the whole family. And of course, we are sure that he was targeted from the first ones that was targeting, exactly because he was well known and he was an activist and he was bringing all these voices of Palestine outside on the world, because he was speaking English perfectly. And he was so much intellectual, so much structured personality. And that's why he was one of the persons that were targeted, like journalists.
0: And he
1: like
0: was bombed together with his family, if I'm not mistaken.
1: Exactly, mm-hmm. the same bombing.
0: Was he looking at a city in front of him, you think, or at several generations of memory layered on top of it? Because you mentioned that his gaze was just looking at that direction, right?
1: Yes, his gaze was looking at the direction of the old port and the sea. It was by the sea. So I think this is the typical image that we also have for Palestine, because Palestine is combining the Sea of the Mediterranean and the land of Palestine. So I think he was looking back the good times. He was dreaming, he could imagine himself living in freedom, because this is what he missed always, freedom. So I think at these moments, he really felt free. At least these small moments, these small hours that he was allowed finally to come and to have a walk on these places, I think he really felt free. He was telling Gaza is a cage. It's a cage. He was feeling like a bird in a cage. So he said, I want to go out of this cage to see the world around. So I think this made him very happy. And he would say this, that he would regret if he could not take the risk and visit these places.
0: His family had been displaced in 1948, if I'm not mistaken. Mm-hmm. How did he speak about that history? Was it history to him or something still present in everyday life?
1: It was in everyday life, as you say. That's why he was one of the protagonists for the campaign, that the non-violent campaign that they did, which was called the March of Return, exactly to return to the places of 1948, before Israeli made the state and the war and the occupation and the expulsion. So this is what he was working every day, and that's why he was cooperating also with all the people, and he was speaking by phone, by internet, with the world outside Gaza, because he wanted to highlight exactly this, that we are not free to return where we are born, where we are raised, where our identity comes from.
0: There is an idea at the heart of the film that I find extraordinarily moving. The difference between visiting a place and belonging to it. Mm-hmm. Did Halil ever describe what it felt like to be physically close to places he had inherited through stories, yet unable simply to move freely through that geography?
1: Mm-hmm. Yes, exactly. And he also mentioned that what is the situation now is that a paper has more value than a human being. Why? Because he was only allowed to visit this place due to the medical paper that was directing him to the hospital. So he said, if now I finish the surgery and I go out of the hospital, they can arrest me because I'm not allowed to be out of the hospital. So a paper is more important than a human being. The human being who wants to follow the roots, to reconnect with his land, to reconnect with his own history and with his own world, because he has an internal world where all these memories have passed from generations to generations, and he was really so much keen to visit this place because he belonged there. He didn't find himself belonging to Gaza. He was never born in Gaza. He was displaced in Gaza. And then internally in Gaza, they have been displaced so many times. Even now, recently, once again, after he was bombed, now the mother, who is the only one who remains, Now again, this year she was displaced again recently. They never let them relax and they let them stay in one region, even inside Gaza, what's left of Gaza. You see how it is now.
0: And did filming him change your understanding of the word home?
1: Yes, we say home, and for us it's so easy to say home, and you can build a home, you can move to another home, and no problem, no one bothers you. And there you see how they are stacking in the home, and how even they go back to the bombed homes of them, because there is where their personal belongings, their memories of childhood, and it's not that they have other choice anyway, but they try to build again and again the remainings using the same stones, using the same metals, the same glasses, whatever, in order to stay, to connect, to root in their own land. That's why there is even a day that we say the land day. It's so important for them because they have been deprived of that they even have a land day for Palestine internationally. So home, you know, for us, it's something more flexible. But for them, home is only Palestine. They don't even want to go away, to move away. They want to have a free home where they can really enjoy their life. Because they are human beings like everyone else. They are very, very normal human beings. They want to be happy, calm, to study, to have a family, to have friends, to make their interests come true, their hobbies. They're so normal people and they have so abnormal life.
0: Sometimes geography is carried not by maps, but by sound. A melody can cross a border more easily than a person can. A song can preserve the name of a village, a language, a childhood, a longing. So before we continue, let's leave a little space for music.

0: You're listening to Infinitely Curious on ERT's Voice of Greece. I'm Katerina Badzaki, and with me in the studio is filmmaker Alexia Tsouni, a co-director of Halil, Please Answer. Alexia, documentary filmmaking becomes particularly complicated when the person in front of your camera is vulnerable. Halil was facing cancer, he was living under extraordinary political circumstances, and you knew that his words carried consequences. Where for you is the ethical line between witnessing someone's vulnerability and using it to make a powerful film?
1: This is a critical ethical issue indeed, and that's why for this documentary we had his own professor as a political and ethics consultant, Professor Dr. Haider Aid. And also we had production liaison Netta Golan exactly in order to address these ethical issues. So we decided to do this because Halil wanted to do this. And he was telling, before he died, he was telling that he wants his voice to continue, that he wants these messages to pass to the world outside. Especially during the bombing of Gaza, because he was also speaking to our comrades by phone, or because you know there is no internet connection, even the phone connection sometimes was cut off. But we were lucky to have some interview by phone, and he was telling that I don't want to stop, that I want the message now. It's even more important to pass to all the world. People should know what is happening, and that's why he was our voice there, like a journalist, like a reporter, live, that he was documenting everything what was happening there at the same time when we were hearing the bombings themselves. So in the same, you know, clip that he was sending by his mobile, you could hear everything. And this was really powerful.
0: Was there anything you chose not to include in the material you had with you when you were doing the editing?
1: Actually, the material was very, very long. It was so long because it contained a lot of his narrations from the hospital. He had so many hours waiting, you know, both before the surgery and after the surgery, that he would mention a lot of details also, and a lot of books that they inspired him back from the South Africa apartheid time. So there, all these parts, I didn't include them for because of the time, you know, just for this reason. Although it's so interesting, I would like to have a 2 hours documentary if it's possible. And there he's analyzing how the apartheid in South Africa, through their own struggle of the people there, how they managed to reach equality and democracy, and what we learn today from this struggle in South Africa, and what are the similarities between South Africa and Palestine. And there he makes a big analysis, which I could not include all of it, but we decided to have some parts inside, and some other parts we cut it. But this is not for ethical reasons, it's just for a matter of timing. Now, for ethical reasons, I don't remember if it was something that was not ethical, or he's so strict with ethics and he's so nice in every detail. You know, even in the issue of women, I was very surprised and positively surprised that they were also so much including women in their actions and giving voice to the women, giving the floor to them during the demonstration, during the actions. He was so much, you know, idealistic, and he was making whatever he believes, he was making it in action during his life and his activism. So you would see Palestinians from all the different kind of ideologically groups coming together. You would see old people, young people, men, women. You see a common struggle that it's uniting everyone. So he was very much contributing in this direction to join forces against the occupation and for a free Palestine.
0: Your co-director and cinematographer Chaim Schwarzenberg is Israeli and an avid supporter of Palestine. You are Greek. Halil was Palestinian. Those three perspectives meet behind and in front of the camera. What did that particular collaboration make possible, and what tensions or responsibilities come with it?
1: Chaim is actually indeed, he's a very active and passionate videographer, blogger and human rights activist. He has dedicated all his life, you know, in different kind of struggles for years. He has documented everything independently. He's not under any obligation or any contract or any dependency. He has even distributed what he has been filming in very extreme situations and very dangerous situations where they have been arrested, they have been beaten up for actions that they do in solidarity with Palestine. So all this filming he has distributed all over the world in different media channels. And this is where he focuses, and all his work is about this, for the liberation of Palestinians from the Israeli occupation and oppression. Personally, I really admire him, and I really admire all these people that it's a minority, unfortunately, in Israel, but it's a powerful minority, and that's why also Palestinians, also they have very nice cooperation with them, not just now, ever, since even from the Great March of Return, we have... Parts of the film are about these common struggles. You can see them in the both sides of the Gaza fence. From the one side, the Palestinians protesting, and from the other side, also protesting and opening Palestinian flags. It's really touching.
0: There is another reason documentary matters. Human memory changes, new cycles move on, images disappear from screens. But a recorded voice can suddenly bring a person back into the room. Let's listen again.
2: They don't want us to remember anything. Because if we remember, that would be a catastrophe for them. But unfortunately, they failed. We remember everything.
3: Cancer, occupation, checkpoints. We did it. And we can do anything we want. Because we have hope.
2: Freedom, justice, and equality.
3: Wow, this is amazing.
2: When I see this in Gaza, it means it's going to bomb.
4: Tens of our neighbors are being killed now. And we just hear screams of the wounded people under the wreckage and the debris of the surrounding houses. Still, I will never surrender. What is the world waiting for to move? Until we are completely annihilated?
0: Alexia Tsouni, I imagine there is a before and an after in making this film. There is the film you thought you were making while Khalil was alive. You said he was alive the last week or 2 weeks before he was bombarded. And there is the film you were forced to make after learning that he had been killed. Can you take me to the moment you learned he was dead?
1: Actually, he was dead during this bombing in Gaza with all the family of him at the same time. He was not even 30 years old with the two...
0: He was 24, you said. Huh?
1: Yeah, he was
0: so
1: 24.
0: So we should make that correction because he was very young and he had two young children.
1: Exactly. The news of the death of Khalil were really shocking for all of us because it was a person who was so alive... So optimistic and so much energetic and always thinking for next actions, for next struggles, for freedom, and always giving us courage. You know, this is also strange, a person under bombing giving courage to the other people. So it was a real shock for us. And that's why we thought it's so important to have this documentary spread the maximum possible. And also, that's another reason we did this for supporting his own family. So we have created a website, khalilpleaseanswer.com, where we also fundraise money for his mother, actually, and the few members of the family that have survived, because it's so critical, the situation in Gaza. And he was the one bringing money for the survival of the family, and now everything is so expensive, everything is destroyed, even water, drinking water is difficult to find. So for us it's also very important to let people see the situation, let people get to know Khalil, and also support, because we always need to do something. If we are touched, if we are moved, if we agree that this is unfair, we should also do something. We can do something in many different ways. We can support BDS, like he was an activist of BDS, but we can also give some money. For us, it's not so big difference, but for them, it really makes a difference.
0: And emotionally, Alexia, how do you edit footage of somebody who is suddenly no longer alive? You're choosing a look, a sentence, a silence, you're rewinding him, you're hearing him again. Did editing ever begin to feel like a conversation with Khalil?
1: It was also when we had this poem of him, because he was also writing poems. And there is a clip of him that he narrates his own poem. And this was so crazy to see it after his death, and so difficult to see this. And also artistically, because it was everything white and black, it was like he was an angel and in a black background of, you know, the bombed area. So this was a bit surreal, a bit metaphysical, I don't know. It was very heavy for me to hear the poem of his own words, and he also smiling in the pain, because the poem was about the bombing, and still he was smiling in the end. And he was telling, hi again, we should not forget, I'm still here, the pain is unbearable, but we continue, please answer, please help, please support. So his own voice, and then we did a matching with a Darwish poem, which is also so relevant, and we wanted exactly to show this timeline of the human pain and the human also culture, to show that this was written under occupation some decades ago, and we are still under occupation, and the young poet now again speaks about freedom.
0: And is that where the title Khalil, Please Answer, alternately acquires another meaning? Who is asking him to answer? You, his friends, the audience, or perhaps history itself?
1: I would be very happy if he could really answer. This was a WhatsApp message that was sent to him by co-director Haim. So they had lost communication with Khalil when he died. And as they were chatting in using WhatsApp usually, Haim sent to him a message that I'm shocked. I learned that your house was bombed. Please answer to me. This was the message, and this was never answered. And you can see also from the WhatsApp, it becomes blue when it's red, and it never became red. So all the previous messages had become red because they were exchanging, and Khalil was replying. And this in the telephone, it's still non-red, and of course not replied. So this is our call, our urge, please answer. For Khalil, for all the Khalils of Palestine, and actually for all the Khalils of the genocides all over the world. Because unfortunately, it's not only Palestine. We have Sudan, we have Rohingya. There are so many genocides that are taking place. And this is a call, actually, for freedom, for justice, for equality, for all the world.
0: You were also in Sudan, you were also in Rohingya, and you have seen this firsthand, right?
1: Yes, exactly. The only difference is that in Palestine, this was a live-streamed genocide, and it's so close to us, and no one can say, I don't know. Okay, because for the Rohingya, for Sudan, really people don't know. It's not in the media, no one goes, it's so far from here. Unfortunately, they say we don't know, and it's true. But no one now dares to say, I don't know, for Palestine. So we have responsibility, especially for Palestine. And we are complicit if we don't react. So in whatever means we can react, like now that you give us the floor to speak and to amplify the Palestinian voices. So we are so grateful to you, Katerina, for for this, because you don't let the memory fade away.
0: My heart is with Palestine as well.
1: We know, and we are so grateful to you, Katerina.
0: Your film uses the word genocide, as you all said, to describe what is happening in Gaza. That word carries enormous historical, political, and legal weight. Israel rejects the accusation, while international bodies, human rights organizations, and legal proceedings have examined or advanced allegations under the Genocide Convention. As a filmmaker, rather than a court, what responsibility did you feel when choosing that word?
1: I know that this would create conflicts and would create disagreements and would be targeted for this. But we all agreed that we should say things like they are. And it's very obvious that it's a genocide. All the characteristics of genocide, unfortunately, are valid in this case. And actually, in our documentary, we also have a part of it filmed in The Hague, in the Netherlands, at the day when we had the decision, the interim measures in the case of South Africa against Israel. We all celebrated together that indeed the court found grounds for genocide and they imposed some interim measures. We are still waiting for the final decision, unfortunately, but there is no doubt that it's an ongoing genocide. It is an ongoing genocide which didn't finish after the ceasefire, because it's actually not a ceasefire. This that it's happening now, it's not peace. There is no peace, there is no justice, there is nothing there. And now, when we were starting speaking about genocide, people were accusing us, or they were very, say, okay, you exaggerate. But now even United Nations committees or independent organizations, they give arguments and they give documentation that this is indeed a genocide.
0: Mm-hmm. What evidence, experience, or ethical reasoning led you to use it as a word? How do you respond to viewers who may enter the cinema fundamentally disagreeing with the film's political interpretation? Do you want to persuade them, confront them, or simply ask them to remain with Khalil long enough to see a human being rather than a political category? Because that raises perhaps the larger question. Can documentary still create empathy when audiences arrive already divided?
1: This is the challenge in documentaries, that you want to show something and you have, of course, an opinion about this. I am clear about my position for Palestine. But what we ask the audience to do, we know we will have issues, but we want them to stay until the end. If they do give 1 hour of their life, it's 1 hour. If they just devote 1 hour for Khalil, for an unknown person, or for a human being, they can really enjoy his personality. They will love him. They will love him. There is no person that cannot love him. What he says, how he reacts, how he behaves, there is not a chance. And as for the political issue, because of course he's also a political activist, there are no arguments. I hope this opens a debate. We welcome the debate. We welcome the disagreements. Of course, not violence. We don't welcome any violence in the cinema. This is art, and also this is a political debate. We are open to discussion. If someone comes and says this is not a genocide, okay, let's hear what they have to say. But we will be there to reply. So we want to open a dialogue and a public debate. This is also one purpose of the documentaries anyway.
0: After, Alexei, everything you have witnessed and filmed, what do you think images can still do that statistics cannot?
1: Oh, we say one image, it's an ancient Chinese saying that says one image is 1,000 words. So imagine 1 hour of film, how many images? We speak about billions of images. So there are images really that do touch you. So either positively, like the images of Khalil, the images of being happy with his friends, or the solidarity, you know. For me, the most important thing in this film is the solidarity. Solidarity among Palestinians, that they have lost everything. They have lost everything. They don't have a place to live, a place to sleep. And the families support each other. It's so amazing. It's just a good lesson for us. They are under the worst catastrophe. They are trapped in a so small area, fully destroyed, and they have solidarity between them. They even have solidarity with the animals. They feed the cats, they feed the dogs. They are taking so good care. They are so nice people. And on the other side, the international solidarity, not just with the Israeli comrades, but international. You see from the scene in the Netherlands, activists from all over the world came to support this cause, this legal case against Israel. Not because they are anti-Zionist. They are, it's different to say anti-Semitic and anti-Zionist. Of course we are anti-Zionist. We are not anti-Semites. So
0: you have to make the distinction here.
1: Of course.
0: Now, it's a good opportunity to explain our listeners the distinction between the two.
1: If we were in general against Israelis or religion, no way. We would not even cooperate with Israeli people. Of course we are not against Israelis. Of course we are not against religions. All the religions are very respectful, even if you believe or even if you don't believe. We don't have any problem with human beings. The problem is with the ideologies, with the practices. So you cannot be friend with a Nazist, even now, not during the Holocaust only, even now. So also today, you cannot feel comfortable with a Zionist. You are against a Zionist because it's doing a Holocaust today. So with the same standards, we don't like double standards. With the same standards that we have, for example, for the war between Ukraine and Russia, the same standards we want to apply between the case of Palestine and Israel.
0: Mm. And also the Israelis inside Israel who are fighting the regime, okay, or are against the regime and support Palestine.
1: Exactly.
0: To say that too.
1: And they are in the center, you know, of all this war happening, and they are also targeted and they are also discriminated and imprisoned. There are 18-year-old girls and boys who refuse to enlist in the army, and they are taken to military court and to military prison. They are imprisoned by Israel. So of course we stand in solidarity with them.
0: Khalil's story contains grief, but it also contains something much harder to destroy: his insistence on imagining a future. And perhaps hope is most meaningful not when circumstances make it easy, but when circumstances make it almost unreasonable. Alexia, I want to end where we began, not with governments, not with borders, not with arguments, with Khalil. You spent all those hours with his image and his voice. What did Khalil teach you personally?
1: He teaches me that we should never give up, that we should continue both on a personal level and on a greater social level, like he did. For example, he finished his PhD studies under these circumstances in Gaza. This is a great thing in a personal level. He continued educating himself, but also socially. He continued being active, taking care of the community, speaking about injustice, raising voices. So this double side of him is what I want to keep, from the one side human and the other side the activist.
0: Has it changed the activist you are? Has it changed the woman you are? And there is one question I particularly want to ask you. Khalil cannot watch this film, obviously, but imagine just for a moment that the lights went down, he sat beside you and he watched it from beginning to end. When the lights came back on, what would you be afraid to ask him?
1: If he likes the film, this is what I would be afraid to ask him. If we respected and if we reflected the thoughts of him the way he wants, you know, because he's so modest. He, you see, I'm still speaking in present. He was so modest.
0: And what do you hope he would say?
1: I would hope he would like the film, and I would hope that he also give us courage that the situation will change very soon.
0: If Khalil were listening to us now, what would you want to tell him?
1: That he has inspired me so much, even if I didn't have the chance to meet him for 1 second, that he has been in my heart since the first day I heard his voice.
0: So, Khalil, please answer. Perhaps the title begins as a request and ends as a recognition that sometimes an answer survives the person who gave it. Khalil Abu Yahya was a teacher, a writer, a researcher, a husband, a father, and a young man who imagined freedom not as an abstract political idea, but as something profoundly ordinary. The possibility of living, of moving, of belonging, of raising a family, of having a future. A camera cannot bring someone back. A film cannot repair what has been destroyed, but it can resist disappearance. It can preserve a face, a laugh, a question, a voice. And perhaps our responsibility as viewers is not to decide too quickly what that voice represents, but first to listen closely enough to hear the human being inside it. My warm thanks to filmmaker Alexia Tsouni. Thank you for being with us today in the studio and for sharing the story behind Khalil, Please Answer.
1: Thank you, Katerina, so much for all these things that you have prepared. Thank you. You're amazing. Thank you for raising the voice of Khalil. And please, everyone, please let's support his family now.
0: And also thanks to Khalil. The answer may now have to come from those who remain willing to listen. I'm Katerina Badzaki. Nick Savorginakis on sound. You've been listening to Infinitely Curious on ERT's Voice of Greece. Until next Sunday, stay curious and, most importantly, stay

0: There are films that tell us a story. And then there are films that become a way of refusing to let somebody disappear. Today, Infinitely Curious begins with a young man named Khalil Abu Yahya. A writer, a teacher, a researcher, a husband, a father, a Palestinian from Gaza. And a man who spent much of his life close to a land that was also, in so many ways, unreachable to him. When Khalil traveled to East Jerusalem for treatment for cancer, something extraordinary and painfully ordinary happened. For brief moments, he could walk through places he had previously encountered largely through family memory and stories. Acre, Jaffa, Jerusalem, places connected to the history of his family and his people. Imagine knowing a place before you have ever walked through it. Imagine inheriting its names, its streets, its sea, its stories, and then suddenly standing there yourself. What does home mean under those circumstances? Is home where we live, where our family came from, where memory tells us where we belong? Or can one person somehow become a visitor in the place they call home? Khalil survived cancer. But in October 2023, he was killed in Gaza along with members of his family. And yet, his voice remains. It remains in a new documentary with a title that now carries an unbearable second meaning. Khalil, please answer. My guest today is one of the people who helped preserve that voice. Alexia Tsouni is a filmmaker and human rights activist, director of 10 documentaries awarded in Greece and internationally, including the Swiss Embassy Award for Peace at the Naples Human Rights Film Festival in 2024. She's a member of Women in Film and Television Greece and the Greek Documentary Association and president of the Femme Art Act, a social cooperative bringing together feminist, artistic and activist action. She has directed the documentary Khalil, Please Answer, together with Chaim Schwarzenberg and premiered at the Thessaloniki International Documentary Festival in March 2026. On September the 25th, it was screened in Athens in the Framework Festival of the Greek Documentary Awards. Alexia, welcome to Infinitely Curious. And before we talk about Palestine, politics, borders, or even filmmaking, I want to begin simply with the person. Who was Khalil and who was Khalil to you?
1: Thank you so much, Katerina, for introducing this film so nicely and for portraying Khalil, because he was indeed such an inspiring personality. He was not just an activist, not just a friend, not just a comrade. You know, he was everything, not only for his own close family, but also for the movement in Gaza, for the movement of the Palestinian cause, for movements like BDS, which are more than Gaza and Palestine all over the world now. So his loss was a very tragic one for all of us. And imagine, I didn't even know him. I didn't even have the chance to ever meet him in face. But still, with this work and all this material, the audiovisual material that Chaim had collected, now I really feel like I have known him for years. And it has a huge impact on me, and I'm so, so much influenced of the thoughts, of the beliefs, of the strategies, or everything that it's shared in the documentary.
0: Alexia, when you close your eyes and think of Khalil, not Khalil the subject of your documentary, not Khalil as a Palestinian symbol, but simply the man, what is the first image of him that comes back to you? And what made you want to film him in the first place?
1: The most characteristic image of him for me is when he's smiling in the hospital before the surgery, while he has fully awareness of how bad was the cancer, how bad was the health situation of him. And still he was so optimistic, he was so cheerful, he was so happy with his comrades from the other side that they visited him. So all this joy and optimism and hope and courage, you know, it's really shocking for me. because it's a man that had nothing and he dreamt so big and he achieved so much. Because for me, it's a successful story. That's why we are now speaking about him. That's why we will not let his memory fade away. And that's why we also want to support his family, what has left actually of his family.
2: Was there a moment in your first conversations with Khalil that when you thought, oh, there is a film there?
1: I have never actually talked with Khalil myself. Never. Because I just learned about this story after the bombing of his house. So I never had the chance to speak with him. I took all the material, and you know actually why I was involved. Because his friends, his so close friends, were so much traumatized by his loss that they could not even stand to watch all this great material that has been filmed with him. They could not, you know, bear psychologically to watch all this material again. So they asked me to kindly help with the production, the editing, everything, the scenario, the script, everything. So it was a lot of hours of filming inside the hospital, outside of the hospital, during also archive material, like the Great March of Return of the Palestinians in Gaza, asking for the right of the refugees to return to their homelands. So it's so huge material, and I just came in to help in this stage after he was dead.
2: Khalil was a writer and a researcher as well as a teacher. He thought deeply about colonialism, memory, climate justice, and Palestinian identity. How much of the Khalil we meet in the film came already formed through his intellectual life, and how much did you discover simply by being with him?
1: So,
2: I mean, not being literally with him, but being as you were actually preparing the film.
1: Exactly. So during the documentary, we discovered different aspects of his personality. So first, we see him as a friend, as a very nice person, very gentle, and also with a very nice sense of humor. He has so much humor, he's so intelligent, and he's also very sensitive. So I was really shocked when he was telling that even for someone not to feel pain, he would sacrifice himself, he would do everything so that people don't pain physically and psychologically. And he didn't want anyone to be sad. He was also supporting his parents a lot and all his family. So the first is a human being, you know, a very gentle, a very kind person. And then slowly we discover his intellectual side, so much studying, so much reading, trying to find money to buy and to order books, rare books, that it's very difficult to come in Gaza. You can imagine things that here it's, you know, we consider it very easy. We go, we order something, next week it's in our house, maximum. So he was doing a lot of effort to focus on colonialism. It's very easy, we go, we order something, next week it's in our house, maximum. So he was doing a lot of effort to focus on

0: to a solution for the Palestinian cause as well.
1: There is something very powerful about a person facing cancer and nevertheless talking about a future. Did illness change the way Halil spoke about freedom, or did it make his desire for life even sharper?
0: Exactly. He was so much aware of the critical situation that he was, and even when his first attempts to go to hospital had failed, because the Israelis, they didn't allow him to move from Gaza to the hospital in Jerusalem so that he receives the surgery and the treatment. Even then, he was telling, it's okay, we will find a way. It will be okay. There will be some solution. Someday I will be cured. And he was not afraid of death. But he didn't want the death to be, you know, from something like cancer or for some illness like this. He wanted the death to be for a higher cause, for something that could also inspire other people and also to pass a message. So even with his own body, he wanted to defend the Palestinian cause.
1: I know you said, you mentioned about his sense of humor. Did it ever surprise you with that? And I know, because when people become subjects of films about conflict, suffering, can swallow their personality. What did Halil laugh about and what made him happy?
0: So very nice small moments like with her friends, with his comrades, with his professor. So all the bigger circle, not just the family circle, was making him so happy. So we know this from narration from his mother and from his brother, that they were narrating how they are passing the days and the nights inside the house, in the family house, before it was bombed, of course, and how he was the center of the family life. And he was taking care for not only for the money to bring home, but also to keep everyone happy, to take care of everyone. Also for his mother. The mother has a very nice part where she is telling that I could never be angry with Halil more than 5 minutes, because then he would find a way to make me laugh. So he could not keep.
1: Excellent. Before we continue, I want our listeners to hear Halil rather than hear us describe him, because perhaps that is the central responsibility of this film, not to speak instead of someone, but to make enough room for us to listen.
2: My grandmother, she is originally from Yafa. She was telling me that she's dreaming about going back to Yafa and about seeing Yafa again free in a liberated Palestine.
3: Wow. I can't believe my eyes. Wow.
4: Yeah, I was in jail. Gaza is a jail, prison. There is a well outside Gaza. There is a well. And then I came here and I have a paper which gives me the opportunity to get a treatment. So without the paper, Khalil is nothing. Without that paper. So the human is much less important than the paper.
1: There is a strange geography running through this film. Gaza, East Jerusalem, Acre, Jaffa. But underneath the physical geography, there is another map, a map made of memory. Alexia, take me back to that journey. What did you actually experience while making that film?
0: So I was, like traveling with Halil at the places where he was visiting himself for the first time, and also in high risk of being arrested and with very big, problems after that, if he would ever be arrested there, because the permission he took, it was just for the hospital. He was not allowed to visit any place. But it was the unique opportunity to go back to his ancestors' land, to his own land, actually, that he was deprived from. And it was so touching for him to really touch the ground, to the soil, to smell the orange trees, to see the olive trees, to see the sea of the villages of his parents and his grandmother. And he also visited the place of his professor, the village, and he left a message there in the mosque. It was very touching moments that

0: you can see this remainings, so some remainings of a mosque, some stones, some walls, and the contrast of all the illegal settlements being there, colonized, illegally settlements, even according to the United Nations. So it was painful and also at the same time like a touching journey to combine the memory of the old times with the tragic actual situation today of the occupation and of the oppression. So I had mixed feelings actually because of this contrast.
1: What did traveling through these places through with Khalil, not with Khalil literally, but with Khalil, all following his story through them, teach you that you could never have understood from Athens?
0: I could never have understood how much they are really trying and managing to keep from their identity and their cultural heritage. So, you know, for us, it's not so important maybe our own heritage, or we don't feel that we are threatened actually, so we don't give so much focus. But I see how they are focusing so much on the tradition, on the language, on the clothing, on the songs. So that's why we have an original music also by Nawa, a Palestinian musician and composer, because we also want, through this film, actually to amplify the voices of the Palestinians and the culture of the Palestinians. And this is what really impressed me through Khalil's journey, that he was taking photos, he was taking notes, and finally he drank for a free Palestine. They had this cappuccino that he was always dreaming of, enjoying with friends like the comrade Netta Golan, and they enjoyed and they both toasted, you know, coffees for a free, liberated Palestine and equality for all.
1: Were there moments when you stopped feeling like a filmmaker and simply became like a witness?
0: Yes, it was some moments also very difficult for me, that also I could not stand anymore and I would stop and I would say, okay, I cannot continue now. And then I needed to take some days completely off, a break. Although this is the issue. I didn't know him personally. We never exchanged a word. But sometimes these things that were happening, and especially now during the genocide, what he was telling, this was the most shocking for me. The words that he was telling, and we can hear from his voice when he's recording his voice, we can hear the aeroplanes that are bombing, we can hear the sirens, we can hear screamings. So this was a nightmare for me. This was a nightmare because this was up to now, and we know still that even under these circumstances, he continued speaking. He continued saying thanks to my friends who think of me, who are asking about me. He was still grateful even during the attacks of the military, you know, airplanes.
1: What did Khalil see when he looked at Jafar or Accra that perhaps you and I would not see?
0: So I think he could see the figures of his grandparents. I think because there is a moment, there is a scene actually, where he's looking by the beach on the old castle, and his view is disappearing. He doesn't speak. He doesn't react, his face, and his horizon is lost, you know. You can see his eyes looking far, far away. Obviously, he's thinking something that he's not sharing. And this is really a moment, a holy moment for me, because I'm sure in his mind, you know, his brain never stops working. So I'm sure in his mind, it's like a movie in a fast forward. I think he's seeing images of all this that his parents and grandparents have told him about the story, about the massacres, about the expulsion, and of course the continuing occupation and oppression. But this is what I think he's thinking at that moment.
1: He was also a very young man, we should say that, because
0: exactly.
1: I know in the documentary we cannot actually see him here on the radio. But how old was he when he actually passed away? Do you remember? No. In his 30s, I guess, right?
0: Yes, he was very young and at his 30s. And also, the most tragic thing is that he just had two children with his wife, that they were studying together. And one, it was just some, weeks old, and the other was a couple of years old. So it was a tragic loss also of the whole family. And of course, we are sure that he was targeted from the first ones that was targeting, exactly because he was well known and he was an activist and he was bringing all these voices of Palestine outside on the world, because he was speaking English perfectly. And he was so much intellectual, so much structured personality. And that's why he was one of the persons that were targeted, like journalists.
1: And he
0: like
1: was bombed together with his family, if I'm not mistaken.
0: Exactly, mm-hmm. the same bombing.
1: Was he looking at a city in front of him, you think, or at several generations of memory layered on top of it? Because you mentioned that his gaze was just looking at that direction, right?
0: Yes, his gaze was looking at the direction of the old port and the sea. It was by the sea. So I think this is the typical image that we also have for Palestine, because Palestine is combining the Sea of the Mediterranean and the land of Palestine. So I think he was looking back the good times. He was dreaming, he could imagine himself living in freedom, because this is what he missed always, freedom. So I think at these moments, he really felt free. At least these small moments, these small hours that he was allowed finally to come and to have a walk on these places, I think he really felt free. He was telling Gaza is a cage. It's a cage. He was feeling like a bird in a cage. So he said, I want to go out of this cage to see the world around. So I think this made him very happy. And he would say this, that he would regret if he could not take the risk and visit these places.
1: His family had been displaced in 1948, if I'm not mistaken. Mm-hmm. How did he speak about that history? Was it history to him or something still present in everyday life?
0: It was in everyday life, as you say. That's why he was one of the protagonists for the campaign, that the nonviolent campaign that they did, which was called the March of Return, exactly to return to the places of 1948, before Israeli made the state and the war and the occupation and the expulsion. So this is what he was working every day, and that's why he was cooperating also with all the people, and he was speaking by phone, by internet, with the world outside Gaza, because he wanted to highlight exactly this, that we are not free to return where we are born, where we are raised, where our identity comes from.
1: There is an idea at the heart of the film that I find extraordinarily moving. The difference between visiting a place and belonging to it. Mm-hmm. Did Halil ever describe what it felt like to be physically close to places he had inherited through stories, yet unable simply to move freely through that geography?
0: Mm-hmm. Yes, exactly. And he also mentioned that what is the situation now is that a paper has more value than a human being. Why? Because he was only allowed to visit this place due to the medical paper that was directing him to the hospital. So he said, if now I finish the surgery and I go out of the hospital, they can arrest me because I'm not allowed to be out of the hospital. So a paper is more important than a human being. The human being who wants to follow the roots, to reconnect with his land, to reconnect with his own history and with his own world, because he has an internal world where all these memories have passed from generations to generations, and he was really so much keen to visit this place because he belonged there. He didn't find himself belonging to Gaza. He was never born in Gaza. He was displaced in Gaza. And then internally in Gaza, they have been displaced so many times. Even now, recently, once again, after he was bombed, now the mother, who is the only one who remains, Now again, this year she was displaced again recently. They never let them relax and they let them stay in one region, even inside Gaza, that what's left of Gaza. Eh? You see how it is now.
1: And did filming him change your understanding of the word home?
0: Yes, we say home, and for us it's so easy to say home, and you can build a home, you can move to another home, and no problem, no one bothers you. And there you see how they are stacking in the home and how even they go back to the bombed homes of them, because there is where their personal belongings, their memories of childhood, and it's not that they have other choice anyway, but they try to build again and again the remainings using the same stones, using the same metals, the same glasses, whatever, in order to stay, to connect, to root in their own land. That's why there is even a day that we say the Land Day. It's so important for them because they have been deprived of, that they even have a Land Day for Palestine internationally. So home, you know, for us, it's something more flexible. But for them, home is only Palestine. They don't even want to go away, to move away. They want to have a free home where they can really enjoy their life. Because they are human beings like everyone else. They are very, very normal human beings. They want to be happy, calm, to study, to have a family, to have friends, to make their interests come true, their hobbies. They're so normal people and they have so abnormal life.
1: Sometimes geography is carried not by maps, but by sound. A melody can cross a border more easily than a person can. A song can preserve the name of a village, a language, a childhood, a longing. So before we continue, let's leave a little space for music.

0: You're listening to Infinitely Curious on ERT's Voice of Greece. I'm Katerina Badzaki, and with me in the studio is filmmaker Alexia Tsouni, a co-director of Halil, Please Answer. Alexia, documentary filmmaking becomes particularly complicated when the person in front of your camera is vulnerable. Halil was facing cancer, he was living under extraordinary political circumstances, and you knew that his words carried consequences. Where for you is the ethical line between witnessing someone's vulnerability and using it to make a powerful film?
1: This is a critical ethical issue indeed, and that's why for this documentary we had his own professor as a political and ethics consultant, Professor Dr. Haider Aid. And also we had the production liaison Netta Golan exactly in order to address these ethical issues. So we decided to do this because Halil wanted to do this. And he was telling, before he died, he was telling that he wants his voice to continue, that he wants these messages to pass to the world outside. Especially during the bombing of Gaza, because he was also speaking to our comrades by phone, or because, you know, there is no internet connection, even the phone connection sometimes was cut off. But we were lucky to have some interview by phone, and he was telling that I don't want to stop, that I want the message now. It's even more important to pass to all the world. People should know what is happening, and that's why he was our voice there, like a journalist, like a reporter, live, that he was documenting everything what was happening there at the same time when we were hearing the bombings themselves. So in the same, you know, clip that he was sending by his mobile, you could hear everything. And this was really powerful.
0: Was there anything you chose not to include in the material you had with you when you were doing the editing?
1: Actually, the material was very, very long. It was so long because it contained a lot of his narrations from the hospital. He had so many hours waiting, you know, both before the surgery and after the surgery, that he would mention a lot of details also, and a lot of books that they inspired him back from the South Africa apartheid time. So there, all these parts, I didn't include them for because of the time, you know, just for this reason. Although it's so interesting, I would like to have a 2 hours documentary if it's possible. And there he's analyzing how the apartheid in South Africa, through their own struggle of the people there, how they managed to reach equality and democracy, and what we learn today from this struggle in South Africa, and what are the similarities between South Africa and Palestine. And there he makes a big analysis, which I could not include all of it, but we decided to have some parts inside, and some other parts we cut it. But this is not for ethical reasons, it's just for a matter of timing. Now, for ethical reasons, I don't remember if it was something that that was not ethical, or he's so strict with ethics, and he's so nice in every detail. You know, even in the issue of women, I was very surprised, and positively surprised, that they were also so much including women in their actions and giving voice to the women, giving the floor to them during the demonstration, during the actions. He was so much, you know, idealistic, and he was making whatever he believes, he was making it in action during his life and his activism. So you would see Palestinians from all the different kind of ideologically groups coming together. You would see old people, young people, men, women. You see a common struggle that it's uniting everyone. So he was very much contributing in this direction, to join forces against the occupation and for a free Palestine.
0: Your co-director and cinematographer Chaim Schwarzenberg is Israeli and an avid supporter of Palestine. You are Greek. Halil was Palestinian. Those three perspectives meet behind and in front of the camera. What did that particular collaboration make possible, and what tensions or responsibilities come with it?
1: Chaim is actually indeed, he's a very active and passionate videographer, blogger and human rights activist. He has dedicated all his life, you know, in different kind of struggles for years. He has documented everything independently. He's not under any obligation or any contract or any dependency. He has even distributed what he has been filming in very extreme situations and very dangerous situations where they have been arrested, they have been beaten up for actions that they do in solidarity with Palestine. So all this filming he has distributed all over the world in different media channels. And this is where he focuses, and all his work is about this, for the liberation of Palestinians from the Israeli occupation and oppression. Personally, I really admire him, and I really admire all these people that it's a minority, unfortunately, in Israel, but it's so powerful minority, and that's why also Palestinians, also they have very nice cooperation with them, not just now, ever, since even from the Great March of Return, we have parts of the film are about these common struggles. You can see them in the both sides of the Gaza fence. From the one side, the Palestinians protesting, and from the other side, also protesting and opening Palestinian flags. It's really touching.
0: There is another reason documentary matters. Human memory changes, new cycles move on, images disappear from screens. But a recorded voice can suddenly bring a person back into the room. Let's listen again.
2: They don't want us to remember anything. Because if we remember, that would be a catastrophe for them. But unfortunately, they failed. We remember everything.
3: Cancer, occupation, checkpoints. We did it. And we can do anything we want. Because we have hope.
2: Freedom, justice, and equality.
3: Wow, this is amazing.
2: When I see this in Gaza, it means it's going to bomb.
4: Tens of our neighbors are being killed now. And we just hear screams of the wounded people under the wreckage and the debris of the surrounding houses. Still, I will never surrender. What is the world waiting for to move? Until we are completely annihilated?
0: Alexia Tsouni, I imagine there is a before and an after in making this film. There is the film you thought you were making while Khalil was alive. You said he was alive the last week or 2 weeks before he was bombarded. And there is the film you were forced to make after learning that he had been killed. Can you take me to the moment you learned he was dead?
1: Actually, he was dead during this bombing in Gaza with all the family of him at the same time. He was not even 30 years old with the two...
0: He was 24, you said. Huh?
1: Yeah, he was
0: so
1: 24.
0: So we should make that correction because he was very young and he had two young children.
1: Exactly. The news of the death of Khalil were really shocking for all of us because it was a person who was so alive, so optimistic and so much energetic and always thinking for next actions, for next struggles, for freedom, and always giving us courage. You know, this is also strange, a person under bombing giving courage to the other people. So it was a real shock for us. And that's why we thought it's so important to have this documentary spread the maximum possible. And also, that's another reason we did this for supporting his own family. So we have created a website, khalilpleaseanswer.com, where we also fundraise money for his mother, actually, and the few members of the family that have survived, because it's so critical, the situation in Gaza. And he was the one bringing money for the survival of the family. And now everything is so expensive. Everything is destroyed. Even water, drinking water is difficult to find. So for us, it's also very important to let people see the situation, let people get to know Halil, and also support, because we always need to do something. If we are touched, if we are moved, if we agree that this is unfair, we should also do something. We can do something in many different ways. We can support BDS, like he was an activist of BDS, but we can also give some money. For us, it's not so big difference, but for them, it really makes a difference.
0: And emotionally, Alexia, how do you edit footage of somebody who is suddenly no longer alive? You're choosing a look, a sentence, a silence. You're rewinding him. You're hearing him again. Did editing ever begin to feel like a conversation with Halil?
1: It was also when we had this poem of him, because he was also writing poems. And there is a clip of him that he narrates his own poem. And this was so crazy to see it after his death, and so difficult to see this. And also artistically, because it was everything white and black, it was like he was an angel and in a black background of, you know, the bombed area. So this was a bit surreal, a bit metaphysical, I don't know. It was very heavy for me to hear the poem of his own words, and he also smiling in the pain, because the poem was about the bombing, and still he was smiling in the end. And he was telling, hi again, we should not forget, I'm still here, the pain is unbearable, but we continue, please answer, please help, please support. So his own voice, and then we did a matching with a Darwish poem, which is also so relevant, and we wanted exactly to show this timeline of the human pain and the human also culture, to show that this was written under occupation some decades ago, and we are still under occupation, and the young poet now again speaks about freedom.
0: And is that where the title Halil, Please Answer, alternately acquires another meaning? Who is asking him to answer? You, his friends, the audience, or perhaps history itself?
1: I would be very happy if he could really answer. This was a WhatsApp message that was sent to him by co-director Haim. So they had lost communication with Halil when he died. And as they were chatting in using WhatsApp usually, Haim sent to him a message that I'm shocked. I learned that your house was bombed. Please answer to me. This was the message, and this was never answered. And you can see also from the WhatsApp, it becomes blue when it's red, and it never became red. So all the previous messages had become red because they were exchanging, and Halil was replying. And this in the telephone, it's still non-red, and of course not replied. So this is our call, our urge, please answer. For Halil, for all the Halils of Palestine, and actually for all the Halils of the genocides all over the world. Because unfortunately, it's not only Palestine. We have Sudan, we have Rohingya. There are so many genocides that are taking place. And this is a call, actually, for freedom, for justice, for equality, for all the world.
0: You were also in Sudan, you were also in Rohingya, and you have seen this firsthand, right?
1: Yes, exactly. The only difference is that in Palestine, this was a live-streamed genocide, and it's so close to us, and no one can say, I don't know. Okay, because for the Rohingya, for Sudan, really, people don't know. It's not in the media, no one goes, it's so far from here. Unfortunately, they say we don't know, and it's true. But no one now dares to say, I don't know, for Palestine. So we have responsibility, especially for Palestine. And we are complicit if we don't react. So in whatever means we can react, like now that you give us the floor to speak and to amplify the Palestinian voices. So we are so grateful to you, Katerina, for this, because you don't let the memory fade away.
0: My heart is with Palestine as well.
1: We know, and we are so grateful to you, Katerina.
0: Your film uses the word genocide, as you all said, to describe what is happening in Gaza. That word carries enormous historical, political, and legal weight. Israel rejects the accusation, while international bodies, human rights organizations, and legal proceedings have examined or advanced allegations under the Genocide Convention. As a filmmaker, rather than a court, what responsibility did you feel when choosing that word?
1: I know that this would create conflicts and would create disagreements and would be targeted for this. But we all agreed that we should say things like they are. And it's very obvious that it's a genocide. All the characteristics of genocide, unfortunately, are valid in this case. And actually, in our documentary, we also have a part of it filmed in The Hague, in the Netherlands, at the day when we had the decision, the interim measures in the case of South Africa against Israel. We all celebrated together that indeed the court found grounds for genocide and they imposed some interim measures. We are still waiting for the final decision, unfortunately, but there is no doubt that it's an ongoing genocide. It is an ongoing genocide which didn't even finish after the ceasefire, because it's actually not a ceasefire. This that it's happening now, it's not peace. There is no peace, there is no justice, there is nothing there. And now, when we were starting speaking about genocide, people were accusing us, or they were very, say, okay, you exaggerate. But now even United Nations committees or independent organizations, they give arguments and they give documentation that this is indeed a genocide.
0: Mm-hmm. What evidence, experience, or ethical reasoning led you to use it as a word? How do you respond to viewers who may enter the cinema fundamentally disagreeing with the film's political interpretation? Do you want to persuade them, confront them, or simply ask them to remain with Khalil long enough to see a human being rather than a political category? Because that raises perhaps the larger question. Can documentary still create empathy when audiences arrive already divided?
1: This is the challenge in documentaries, that you want to show something and you have, of course, an opinion about this. I am clear about my position for Palestine. But what we ask the audience to do, we know we will have issues, but we want them to stay until the end. If they do give 1 hour of their life, it's 1 hour. If they just devote 1 hour for Khalil, for an unknown person, or for a human being, they can really enjoy his personality. They will love him. They will love him. There is no person that cannot love him. What he says, how he reacts, how he behaves, there is not a chance. And as for the political issue, because of course he's also a political activist, there are no arguments. I hope this opens a debate. We welcome the debate. We welcome the disagreements. Of course, not violence. We don't welcome any violence in the cinema. This is art, and also this is a political debate. We are open to discussion. If someone comes and says this is not a genocide, okay, let's hear what they have to say. But we will be there to reply. So we want to open a dialogue and a public debate. This is also one purpose of the documentaries anyway.
0: After, Alexei, everything you have witnessed and filmed, what do you think images can still do that statistics cannot?
1: We say one image, it's an ancient Chinese saying that says one image is 1,000 words. So imagine 1 hour of film, how many images, We speak about billions of images. So there are images really that do touch you. So either positively, like the images of Khalil, the images of being happy with his friends, or the solidarity, you know. For me, the most important thing in this film is the solidarity. Solidarity among Palestinians, that they are so, they have lost everything. They have lost everything. They don't have a place to live, a place to sleep. And the families support each other. It's so amazing. It's just a good lesson for us. They are under the worst catastrophe. They are trapped in a so small area, fully destroyed, and they have solidarity between them. They even have solidarity with the animals. They feed the cats, they feed the dogs. They are taking so good care. They are so nice people. And on the other side, international solidarity, not just with the Israeli comrades, but international. You see from the scene in the Netherlands, activists from all over the world came to support this cause, this legal case against Israel. Not because they are anti-Zionist. It's different to say anti-Semitic and anti-Zionist. Of course we are anti-Zionist. We are not anti-Semites. So
0: you have to make the distinction here. Now it's a good opportunity to explain our listeners the distinction between the two.
1: If we were in general against Israelis or religion, no way. We would not even cooperate with the Israeli people. Of course we are not against Israelis. Of course we are not against religions. All the religions are very respectful, even if you believe or even if you don't believe. We don't have any problem with human beings. The problem is with the ideologies, with the practices. So you cannot be friend with a Nazist, even now, not during the Holocaust only, even now. So also today, you cannot feel comfortable with a Zionist. You are against a Zionist because it's doing a Holocaust today. So with the same standards, we don't like double standards. With the same standards that we have, for example, for the war between Ukraine and Russia, the same standards we want to apply between the case of Palestine and Israel.
0: Mm. And also the Israelis inside Israel who are fighting the regime, okay, or are against the regime and support Palestine.
1: Exactly.
0: You have to say that too.
1: And they are in the center, you know, of all this war happening, and they are also targeted and they are also discriminated and imprisoned. There are 18-year-old girls and boys who refuse to enlist in the army, and they are taken to military court and to military prison. They are imprisoned by Israel. So of course we stand in solidarity with them.
0: Khalil's story contains grief, but it also contains something much harder to destroy: his insistence on imagining a future. And perhaps hope is most meaningful not when circumstances make it easy, but when circumstances make it almost unreasonable. Alexia, I want to end where we began, not with governments, not with borders, not with arguments, with Khalil. You spent all those hours with his image and his voice. What did Khalil teach you personally?
1: He teach me that we should never give up, that we should continue both on a personal level and on a greater social level, like he did. For example, he finished his PhD studies under these circumstances in Gaza. This is a great thing in a personal level. He continued educating himself, but also socially. He continued being active, taking care of the community, speaking about injustice, raising voices. So this double side of him is what I want to keep, from the one side human and the other side the activist.
0: Has it changed the activist you are? Has it changed the woman you are? And there is one question I particularly want to ask you. Khalil cannot watch this film, obviously, but imagine just for a moment that the lights went down, he sat beside you and he watched it from beginning to end. When the lights came back on, what would you be afraid to ask him?
1: If he likes the film, this is what I would be afraid to ask him. If we respected and if we reflected the thoughts of him the way he wants, you know, because he's so modest. You see, I'm still speaking in present. He was so modest.
0: And what do you hope he would say?
1: I would hope he would like the film, and I would hope that he also give us courage that the situation will change very soon.
0: If Khalil were listening to us now, what would you want to tell him?
1: That he has inspired me so much, even if I didn't have the chance to meet him for 1 second, that he has been in my heart since the first day I heard his voice.
0: So So, Khalil, please answer. Perhaps the title begins as a request and ends as a recognition that sometimes an answer survives the person who gave it. Khalil Abu Yahya was a teacher, a writer, a researcher, a husband, a father, and a young man who imagined freedom not as an abstract political idea, but as something profoundly ordinary. The possibility of living, of moving, of belonging, of raising a family, of having a future. A camera cannot bring someone back. A film cannot repair what has been destroyed, but it can resist disappearance. It can preserve a face, a laugh, a question, a voice. And perhaps our responsibility as viewers is not to decide too quickly what that voice represents, but first to listen closely enough to hear the human being inside it. My warm thanks to filmmaker Alexia Tsouni. Thank you for being with us today in the studio and for sharing the story behind Khalil, Please Answer.
1: Thank you, Katerina, so much for all these things that you have prepared. Thank you, you're amazing. Thank you for raising the voice of Khalil. And please, everyone, please let's support his family now.
0: And also thanks to Khalil. The answer may now have to come from those who remain willing to listen. I'm Katerina Badzaki. Nick Savorginakis on sound. You've been listening to Infinitely Curious on ERT's Voice of Greece. Until next Sunday, stay curious and, most importantly, stay